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2: Life on Mars? This is Ken Ham, founder of the ministry behind Answers Bible Curriculum for Homeschool. Scientists have long hoped to find life on Mars, but one study suggests it's even more uninhabitable than previously thought. Salt minerals found on the Martian surface kill bacteria in just a few minutes. Scientists originally thought the minerals weren't a problem because they need heat to activate them and Mars is cold. But research shows all they need to become active is UV light. This means any bacterial life on Mars will be killed right away. Mars was never designed for life. Earth was. That's why we find life in every place on Earth, but can't find it anywhere else. The Bible's right. Earth was formed to be inhabited.
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0: Salvation Worship closing out the set. Alleluia, I came to praise. Psalm 150, let everything that hath breath praise the Lord. He is worthy. It's a Memorial Day weekend. Thanks so much for joining us on the way. More of your favorites from the afters. God is with us. And Katie Nicole, have your way in 2 minutes.
1: Hi, I'm Johnny Erickson Tata. When you read Luke chapter 9 and hear those words of Jesus, follow me, how does that resonate with you? Today in our age of easy believism, when Jesus says, follow me, some think that he's saying, try it out. See how it feels to follow me. See if it works for you. Give it a 30-day risk-free trial. In other words, though most of us would not admit it, we follow Jesus incrementally, in little flashes of fervency. We are not really all in. And if I'm describing you, read Luke chapter 9 again and see how the words of Jesus, follow me, carry a strong and serious sense of mission. It is a call on your life. So today, untangle yourself from every old way of living and every bad habit. Then turn and follow your Lord. Don't look over your shoulder at what you might be leaving behind. The path before you is so much brighter with Jesus leading the way.
2: The words adjustments and modifications may sound like they come from a manual for robots or the latest app, but all of us can admit as human beings, we could benefit from some occasional tweaking and minor and sometimes major changes. Psalm 139, 23 and 24 say, "Search me, God, and know my heart. Test me and know my anxious thoughts. See if there is any offensive way in me and lead me in the way everlasting." Why not ask a family member today, is there anything I can do to be a better spouse, parent, sister or brother? Having an open heart to correction and being willing to change go a long way in relationships. Instead of digging in your heels and saying, I will not change, be adaptable, be teachable. I'm Arlene Pellicane, author of Parents Rising.
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2: I didn't mean to laugh. Elaborate. What do you mean by that?
0: Because you give away everything. Our possessions, our money, our time, everything.
2: And we're one. And so if I give it away, you give it away, which means you're generous too.
0: That's what I discovered. And I didn't like that before, but I got to look you in the eye and say, you have made me a better man.
2: Thank you, better husband, Jesus.
0: A better follower of Jesus, because I want to hold on to things. And you see a need and you say, God has blessed us, let's bless others. And that's made me a better man and made our marriage even better.
2: Oh, God answers prayer. 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

0: It's about 19 minutes past the hour, ending the set with Father, Let It Be Me. 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It's simple. 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
2: 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It's too late. You're beyond repair. Well, Billy Graham has a word of hope for you.
3: Saul of Tarsus was a hard nut to crack. 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
1: You wouldn't trust a doctor who performed a checkup based only on outward appearances.
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1: If your cholesterol is high or there's blockage in your arteries, you need to know. You want some tests to determine what's happening on the inside. Should we be any less concerned about our spiritual heart condition? We all have a history of spiritual heart disease. It's not what's on the outside that counts. We need to let God examine us on the inside and diagnose those things we can't see for ourselves. Jesus came to do radical heart surgery, to cleanse and transform us from the inside out by the power of His death and resurrection. Why not make an appointment with the great physician? Let Him examine your heart in the light of His Word. With Seeking Him, I'm Nancy DeMoss Wagmuth.
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0: One of my favorite songs, Tarion with Testimony. On the way, I've got another one. How about Casting Crowns, God of All My Days, coming up in a few minutes on the Praise and Worship Channel. Thanks for listening. 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

0: It's Crazy Money Day. Hi, I'm Chuck Bentley with My Money Life from Crown. Charles Barkley of NBA fame learned to handle money the hard way. Young and wealthy beyond wisdom, Barkley spent impulsively. He gambled millions, once losing $2.5 million in several hours. He spent nearly $30,000 on his clothes in one day, more than anyone in his family had earned in their life. And he bought cars. Julius Irving, or Dr. J, saw the red flags and gave Charles some strong advice. Barkley says the encounter went like this. Dr. J said, "How many cars do you have?" Charles said, "Five." "Well, how many of them can you drive at the same time? Why do you have five cars?" Charles didn't have a good reason. "Son, take all those cars back and get one nice car. You've got $400,000 sitting around in your driveway. That money's going to be worth millions if invested properly." Now in his 60s, Barkley wants younger athletes to learn to think long term. He tells them to have one car and one house. Invest wisely and avoid falling into a lifestyle trap. Barkley's estimated net worth is now around $70 million. He's one of the most financially stable of the former NBA players. That's crazy. Friends, when tempted to buy something we don't need or can't afford, let's remember this lesson. As the Apostle Paul said in 1 Corinthians 10:13, no temptation is unique, and God always provides a way out. Self-control is key in finding financial freedom. Come join us September the 10th through the 12th in beautiful Knoxville, Tennessee. We plan to celebrate all that God has done through Crown over the last 50 years. Learn more at crown.org/50 years.
1: For a long time in my life, I thought the Bible was for someone else and it didn't really apply to me. 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

0: Jesus is the way, the only way, the truth, and the life. John Reddick, inside the Praise and Worship Channel. You know, sometimes we get discouraged because we're not growing fast enough, healing fast enough, or succeeding fast enough. But God never said to move at somebody else's pace. He said, just don't stop. You know, I think if we keep showing up, keep trusting God, keep taking the next step, He honors persistence. So don't mistake slow growth for no growth. Roots grow deep before fruit appear. Let us not grow weary in doing well, for in due season we shall reap if we faint not. Galatians 6 and 10. More music coming up in a few minutes on the Praise and Worship Channel.
1: Pressure is mounting on the Cuban government. A U.S. aircraft carrier, the Nimitz, and its escort warships have now arrived in the southern Caribbean, they say as a show of force and not a prelude to military action. Cubans are now spending as many as 22 hours a day without electricity. Fuel and food are in short supply. Protests on the rise. U.S. Secretary of State Marco Rubio, the son of Cuban immigrants himself, made a rare direct appeal to the Cuban people this week in Spanish. He pointed fingers at the Cuban government and said, they caused this crisis by plundering billions of dollars and withholding the country's resources from the people. How long can the Cuban people survive without basic goods and services? How will this standoff end? Only the Lord knows, but in the meantime, we can do this. We can pray for the people of Cuba. I'm David Wolin at haventoday.org.
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0: but rather what God does in us and then through us.
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0: Gateway Worship featuring Claire Smith. Who else but the Praise and Worship Channel? Thank you so much for listening. Coming up, Danny Gokey, We All Need Jesus, featuring Corinne Hawthorne and Ann Wilson. It's God's story.
1: I've got way too much baggage for God to want me, not with my past.
2: Maybe that's what you're thinking. The damage is done, it's too late, you're beyond repair. Well, Billy Graham has a word of hope for you.
3: Saul of Tarsus was a hard nut to crack. He was murdering Christians. But God stopped him, saved him, and he became the great apostle. Augustine lived a wild life. And one day in a garden, God stopped him. And Augustine became one of the greatest theologians in the history of the world.
2: And that means it's not too late.
3: 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No. No, there's no one too hard for God to save, and that includes you.
2: 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That's findpeacewithgod.net, where the Billy Graham Evangelistic Association.
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0: The 16th century reformer, Martin Luther, once fell into despair. After he nailed the 95 theses to the church door to protest religious abuse, the church leaders tried to kill him. His wife saw how depressed he was, so she dressed in black. When he asked her why, she said, "God died." "You know God cannot die," Luther replied. "But," his wife said, "you are acting as if he died." Her remark yanked Luther out of despair. Another man, Elijah, became depressed. After a great show of faith and power on Mount Carmel, Elijah fled from Ahab's wife, fearing she would kill him. Alone in a cave and despondent, God revealed himself to Elijah and asked him why he was so sad. Elijah replied, "I have zealously served the Lord God Almighty, but the people of Israel have broken their covenant with you, torn down your altars, and killed every one of your prophets. I'm the only one left, and now they're trying to kill me." God assured Elijah that he was still with him. Furthermore, God said, "I have 7,000 who have not bowed to Baal." Sometimes we're tempted to feel abandoned and alone. People connected to God through Jesus Christ are never alone. Jesus said to his followers, "I will never leave you nor forsake you." Believe it.
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2: So there I was, sitting next to my nephew playing on his Etch-a-Sketch pad. 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

0: It's a good thing to praise the Lord. Chris Tomlin ending the set. It is the Praise and Worship Channel. I'm Effie. And you know what else is good? Bible to Life. It exists to point people to learn about, engage with, and love the Word of God. It's kind of like a resource library website to help you with any questions you may have concerning the deepest questions in life. Okay, so you can access Bible to Life at praiseandworship.org.
1: Pressure is mounting on the Cuban government. A U.S. aircraft carrier, the Nimitz, and its escort warships have now arrived in the southern Caribbean, they say as a show of force and not a prelude to military action. Cubans are now spending as many as 22 hours a day without electricity. Fuel and food are in short supply. Protests on the rise. U.S. Secretary of State Marco Rubio, the son of Cuban immigrants himself, made a rare direct appeal to the Cuban people this week in Spanish. He pointed fingers at the Cuban government and said, "They caused this crisis by plundering billions of dollars and withholding the country's resources from the people." How long can the Cuban people survive without basic goods and services? How will this standoff end? Only the Lord knows, but in the meantime, we can do this. We can pray for the people of Cuba. I'm David Wolin at haventoday.org.
2: When your teen's life starts spinning out of control, you undoubtedly think, how am I going to survive this mess? Hi, I'm Mark Gregston with Parenting Today's Teens. The book of Psalms is filled with beautiful songs of praise and thanksgiving, but it also includes some heartbreaking laments. The Psalms teaches that there is a pathway to hope, even in the midst of despair. If you're dealing with misery at home, start by having an honest conversation with God about your sorrow and suffering. Don't sugarcoat it. Spit it out. He can handle it.

0: Washed in the blood of Jesus Christ, Elevation Rhythm. To all the born-again believers and those yet to come, know that Romans 5:8 reminds us, but God demonstrates his own love for us in this: while we were still sinners, Christ died for us. What does it mean to follow Jesus when it cost everything? 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
5: Hi, my name is Elizabeth, a communications major at the Moody Bible Institute. The MBI verse of the week is found in Matthew 6:20 through 21. But lay up for yourselves treasures in heaven, where neither moth nor rust destroys, and where thieves do not break in and steal. For where your treasure is, there your heart will be also. That's Matthew 6:20 through 21, the Moody Bible Institute verse of the week.
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0: Okay, here's an odd one. 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
0: You know, one big temptation for parents of a grieving child is going soft on them. Yeah, I get that. Life has thrown them a curve, and they've been through a lot, and so have you. And you ache for them. But you can't let that keep you from holding them responsible for their behavior. Ephesians 4:26 suggests that we can be angry and not sin. In other words, we're still responsible to manage our behavior, even when we're feeling bad. Be sympathetic for the struggles your children have endured and hug their sadness whenever you can. But at the same time, hold them accountable for their actions and expect obedience. For Family Life Blended, I'm Ron Deal.
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3: 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Maybe you've been locked out much of your life. 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

0: Henry Kissinger, former Secretary of State for two American presidents, as well as a national security advisor, was no stranger to crises. He once jokingly remarked, "There can't be a crisis next week. My schedule's already full." It would be nice if we could arrange the crises in our life to come at convenient times, but the opposite seems to be true. They always come when least expected. But did you know that nothing is unexpected for God? 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Our best strategy is not to resist what He allows to come into our life, but to trust His timing. 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
2: Nobody told them to pray. 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

0: I'm Ruth Kramer with Mission Network News. An American missionary doctor in the Democratic Republic of the Congo had to evacuate after coming down with Ebola. Mission Aviation Fellowship works closely with the Mission Hospital in Nyankunde. Amidst an Ebola outbreak, Brad Hoagland with MAF tells us,
1: unfortunately, Dr. Peter Stafford, one of the doctors, contracted Ebola and had to be evacuated out on a special flight and is in Germany now for treatment. But we took his family and brought them over to Uganda, and we assume they're joining their dad and husband in Germany at this time.
0: MAF also evacuated another doctor who was exposed to Ebola. MAF staff involved in the evacuations remain healthy and committed to their gospel work in DRC. Continue to pray for Dr. Stafford's healing. And the gospel changes lives, yet many people are hesitant to talk about their faith. Go Day is a movement to equip and inspire people to share the gospel on Pentecost Saturday. This year, it's on May 23rd, 2026. John Podaiti with Bibles for the World explains that they're partnering with Go Day to provide Gospels of John in 51 languages to be distributed in 24 countries.
2: 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So we would just ask that the listeners would pray for these scriptures as they go out.
0: 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I'm Ruth Kramer.
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0: Love the confidence in that thought from We the Kingdom. Well, whatever you have to say to people, be sure to say it in words that will cause them to smile. And you'll be on pretty safe ground. And when you do find it necessary to criticize someone, put your criticism in the form of a question, which the other person is practically sure to have an answer to in a manner that, well, he becomes his own critic. Scripture says, let your conversation be always full of grace. That's Colossians 4:6.
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0: And that's Jamie McDonald. 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
2: 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Jesus is speaking about exercising judgment in the sense of putting ourselves in the place of God and judging people in our own minds, our own hearts, our own words to hell or to heaven. Don't do that, he's saying. 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

0: parables and the guarantee of truth. This is today's Creation Moment. And now, here's our Creation Moments host, Ian Taylor.
1: Parables are a good way to teach. Jesus often used parables to teach a lesson. Parables can even be a good way to teach science. However, parables cannot be used to establish scientific fact. Unfortunately, Charles Darwin often used parables as part of his scientific method. Many modern evolutionists continue that tradition. Let's look at an example. Those who believe in evolution have tried to find an explanation for why some birds have luxurious, bright plumage. Does the peacock really need those brilliant tail feathers? Well, say evolutionists, females prefer the males with the most beautiful plumage. So the brightest males had more babies. Evolutionists call this sexual selection. However, what does this story prove? Well, it doesn't prove anything in the scientific sense. It doesn't explain where the colours came from in the first place, nor does it explain why females prefer the showy males, nor does it explain where peacocks came from in the first place, and it surely doesn't explain why some birds have very drab colours. However, the biggest problem with this explanation is that it begs the question. You see, many evolutionists admit that they have no good explanation for how sexual reproduction evolved in the first place. So, the evolutionary story for how the peacock came to have such bright feathers is just a story, not scientific proof. And when it comes to stories, I prefer the stories reported in the Bible because they have our Creator's own personal guarantee of truth.
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0: Zach Williams on this Memorial Day weekend. Here's a prayer fitting for the holiday. May we think of freedom not as the right to do as we please, but as the opportunity to please to do what is right. May it ever be understood that our liberty is under God and can be found nowhere else. May our faith be something that is not merely stamped upon our coins, but expressed in our lives. O Lord, would you humble our country, bring us back to you. We pray in the name of Jesus. Amen.
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2: Hi, my name is J.D. Barrow, a pastoral studies major at the Moody Bible Institute. The MBI verse of the week is found in Mark 16, 19 through 20. After the Lord Jesus had spoken to them, he was taken up into heaven. He sat at the right hand of God. Then the disciples went out and preached everywhere, and the Lord worked with them and confirmed his word by the signs that accompanied it. That's Mark 16, 19 through 20, the Moody Bible Institute, verse of the week.
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0: And the question is, have you chosen that way? Chosen to make Jesus in charge of you? Chosen to follow him? Chosen to walk against the culture of our day? You can do that, and it's not an easy life, but it's the only life that lands you in heaven. The Bible says, believe on the Lord Jesus Christ, and you will be saved. A friend will talk with you, answer your questions now, as you call 888-NEED-HIM, 888-NEED-HIM.
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0: are you looking forward to meeting when at last you reach heaven? If I could do it all over again. Christian leaders share the most important lessons of their lives. Josh McDowell is a world-renowned Christian apologist and author. So, who does he want to meet when he gets to heaven?
1: The leper in Mark 2. Believe it or not, I want to know what caused him to leave the graveyards and to come to Jesus, where he could have been killed at any moment. It's one of the greatest decisions I've ever seen in life. He came to Jesus and prayed the most pathetic prayer recorded in the Scripture. He said, "Lord, if thou wilt, thou can make me clean." He did not doubt the power of Christ. He didn't say, "If you can." He said, "If you will, you can make me clean." He doubted the compassion of Christ, not the power of Christ. And what was it? Did he see some other testimonies, the blind man in Matthew 9, whatever? What was it that caused him to come?
0: Author, pastor, and radio host Steve Brown is looking forward to having a conversation when he gets to heaven. He wants to
2: talk to C.S. Lewis. His son, by the way, is a good friend of mine. And I love to listen to stories that have never been published anywhere about his stepfather. But I would like to sit down with him and say, "Dr. Lewis, you didn't really say that, did you? What did you mean when you wrote that? And did you ever feel that the Holy Spirit was talking through you and that you would touch the life of this old cynical preacher?" So I'd like to spend time with him.
0: Author, pastor, and radio host Steve Brown. This has been a production of Moody Radio, a ministry of Moody Bible Institute, based on the book, If I Could Do It All Over Again.
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0: That's Tarion, and here we are on this Memorial Day weekend. What do you say we pause and pray for our nation? I love this prayer from Peter Marshall. Dear God, would you impress upon our smugness the knowledge that we are not owners, but stewards? Remind us, lest we become filled with conceit, that one day a reckoning will be required of us. Sanctify our love of country, that our boasting may be turned into humility, and our pride into a ministry to people everywhere. We're reminded that God so loved the world. Help us to make this a country where God is welcome, by living like God's own people. Amen.
1: Pressure is mounting on the Cuban government. A U.S. aircraft carrier, the Nimitz, and its escort warships have now arrived in the southern Caribbean, they say as a show of force and not a prelude to military action. Cubans are now spending as many as 22 hours a day without electricity. Fuel and food are in short supply. Protests on the rise. U.S. Secretary of State Marco Rubio, the son of Cuban immigrants himself, made a rare direct appeal to the Cuban people this week in Spanish. He pointed fingers at the Cuban government and said, "They caused this crisis by plundering billions of dollars and withholding the country's resources from the people." How long can the Cuban people survive without basic goods and services? How will this standoff end? Only the Lord knows, but in the meantime, we can do this. We can pray for the people of Cuba. I'm David Wolin at haventoday.org.
2: Life on Mars? This is Ken Ham, founder of the ministry behind Answers Bible Curriculum for Homeschool. Scientists have long hoped to find life on Mars. But one study suggests it's even more uninhabitable than previously thought. Salt minerals found on the Martian surface kill bacteria in just a few minutes. Scientists originally thought the minerals weren't a problem because they need heat to activate them and Mars is cold. But research shows all they need to become active is UV light. This means any bacterial life on Mars will be killed right away. Mars was never designed for life. Earth was. That's why we find life in every place on Earth, but can't find it anywhere else. The Bible's right. Earth was formed to be inhabited.
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0: Great to connect with you today on this Memorial Day weekend. That's Gateway Worship. I'm sharing from Glenn Evans, his Moody Publishers devotional Daily with the King. He says, I must accept the fact that the self-life, the self-focused life, is not only displeasing to God, it is his enemy. When self reigns, I am at war with God, and that leads to frustration, anxiety, and misery. I will therefore crucify the self-life and be at peace with God. When all is said and done, I owe my daily overcoming to this one solid fact: Christ lives in me. Therefore, I can say honestly, thanks be to God who gives us the victory through our Lord Jesus Christ. That's 1 Corinthians 15, verse 57.
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3: For your walk with Jesus, I'm David Wolin with Haven Today, inviting you to anchor your day in God's Word. He was considered the devout of the devout, a Pharisee, circumcised on the eighth day, of the people of Israel, of the tribe of Benjamin, a Hebrew of Hebrews. And Saul was on the warpath. He was persecuting anyone who followed Jesus. But then he had an aha moment. You might say the lights went on, except for Saul, the lights went out. Jesus appeared to him in blinding light, and Saul lost his sight for several days. But from that day on, Saul, who was later called the Apostle Paul, he was never the same. His aha moment became an aha life. 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

0: Why is it that you and I fail to walk in a manner worthy of our Lord? Why is it that we fail to please the Lord in our manner of life so often?
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0: Now, much of the time, I think it boils down to a question of worth and of worship. Then the sins and the selfish indulgences and the me-focused ambitions that take pride of place in my heart and in my decision-making processes. And sometimes, you know, our failure to walk worthily really boils down to the fact that we have a truncated, a diminished, and a frankly uncaptivating vision of Jesus Christ, a vision that makes him a part of our life and a part of our concern, that gives him, yes, a place in our affections, but that does not make him our everything, our all in all. I gather that the English word worship derives from the Middle English term worth-ship. That is, responding to God by recognizing his worth and giving him his due. And I think that's quite a helpful thought here. I think that's helpful to bear in mind. Do you and I recognize the worth of Jesus Christ, his dignity and his honor and his supremacy? And do we respond with a life of worth-ship? Worship, giving him his worth, seeking to walk worthily of him, seeking to please him. We'll only do that if we see him for who he truly is.
1: Facilitating encounters with the truth of God's word, this has been today's Moment of Truth with Jonathan Griffiths. To learn more, visit our website, encounterthetruth.org.
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0: And that's Blanca. 20 minutes past the hour is our time. Whatever you have to say to people, be sure to say it in words that will cause them to smile, and you'll be on pretty safe ground. And when you do find it necessary to criticize someone, put that criticism in the form of a question, which the other person is practically sure to have an answer to in a manner that, well, he becomes his own critic. As Scripture puts it in Colossians 4:6, let your conversation be always full of grace. Full of grace.
1: Hi, I'm Johnny Erickson Tata. When you read Luke chapter 9 and hear those words of Jesus, follow me, how does that resonate with you? Today in our age of easy believism, when Jesus says, follow me, some think that he's saying, try it out. See how it feels to follow me. See if it works for you. 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In other words, though most of us would not admit it, we follow Jesus incrementally, in little flashes of fervency. We are not really all in. And if I'm describing you, read Luke chapter 9 again and see how the words of Jesus, follow me, carry a strong and serious sense of mission. It is a call on your life. So today, untangle yourself from every old way of living and every bad habit. Then turn and follow your Lord. Don't look over your shoulder at what you might be leaving behind. The path before you is so much brighter with Jesus leading the way.
2: This is John MacArthur with more Portraits of Grace. The first recorded sermon Jesus ever gave is the Sermon on the Mount. In it, Jesus presents the godly attributes which mark a true believer and inspire true happiness. We call them the Beatitudes. They teach that happiness is much more than favorable circumstances or pleasant emotions. As your life manifests the virtues of humility, repentance, gentleness, righteousness, mercy, purity of heart, and peace, you will experience happiness and a joy that even severe persecution can't destroy. If you haven't read the Beatitudes lately, may I suggest you turn to Matthew 5 and read them, and then pray for that level of happiness to be yours? This is John MacArthur praying you're continuing to be portraits of grace.
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0: And that's Elevation Worship, if you're curious. It's 19 minutes before the top of the hour on this Memorial Day weekend, a fitting prayer from Peter Marshall. May it ever be understood that our liberty is under God and can be found nowhere else. May our faith be something that is not merely stamped upon our coins, but expressed in our lives. Lord, would you help us to live Christ-centered lives so that our neighbors who don't know you would find you? That would surely make America great. We pray it in your great name, your saving name, Jesus. Amen.
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1: More than 60 years ago, American philosopher James Burnham wrote his famous book, Suicide of the West. He predicted that suicide is probably more frequent than murder as the end phase of a civilization. In a recent column, Tony Morley laments that many in the West engage in an unprecedented campaign of cultural self-flagellation and rejection of Western and Enlightenment values. The critics come from within and from without. Polarized critics from within perceive the downfall of the West, preaching inequality, down with imperialism, tax the rich, racial injustice, and systematic oppression. The polarized critics outside the West society burn flags, chant death to America, and denounce Western values. Tony Mobley also reminds us of the positive impact of Western values. Between 1800 and 2025, the average global life expectancy climbed from 28 years to roughly 73 years, while extreme poverty fell from roughly 80% to 10%. In addition to the improvement to health, we could also add the flourishing of governments and societies that provide freedom and abundance. The problem is that so many today have become detached from the systems and institutions that provided the high standards of living we enjoy today. That would include the free market, property rights, entrepreneurship, constitutional government, family values, and the rule of law. Most of those ideas rest upon a biblical foundation. We face a battle for Western civilization, and Christians must stand up to defend the values that built the culture we enjoy today. I'm Kirby Anderson, and that's my point of view.
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4: Ever feel like you're fighting a never-ending battle? 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

0: Carly Ann Taylor, and why should I worry? The stunning news flew like arrows through the halls of the palace. The king is dead. He was found dead in his bed, and one of the servants asked, where is he gone? Another said, why to heaven? But a third said, no, I served this king for many years, traveled with him extensively, and he loved to travel. He would talk about his trips extensively, beforehand, every detail, planned, anticipated, but I never once heard him say a word about traveling to heaven. It was a journey for which I saw no preparation. What about you? Are you prepared for the end of your life? Are you prepared for heaven? The Bible says, believe on the Lord Jesus Christ and you will be saved. Believe what? In good karma? No. The Bible says if you will confess with your mouth, that means agree. Confess with your mouth the Lord Jesus and believe in your heart that God has raised him from the dead, you will be saved. Get questions that you might have about this whole significant issue answered as you head online to chataboutjesus.org. Chataboutjesus.org.
1: Nobody told them to pray. Once Jesus ascended, the disciples and the others present were left with an incredible experience. But can you imagine how final that must have felt to them? The heart response of the disciples, some women, including the mother of Jesus, and Jesus' brothers were to gather themselves together and to be devoted to prayer. The natural overflow of being in a place of finality with Jesus being gone must have been a place of desperation and possibly even discouragement. This led Jesus' friends to seek after God in prayer. Jesus never told them to go pray for 10 days, but that was the natural response to those who had been closest to Jesus. 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I'm Kyle Reno, co-host of the One Cry podcast for OneCry.com.
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0: He was born in 1924, just 2 years before Moody Radio went on the air. 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

0: Great encouragement there from Jamie McDonald. And here's an insight from Eugene Peterson. He said, those people who pray know what most around them either don't know or choose to ignore. Centering life in the insatiable demands of the ego is the sure path to doom. They know that life confined to the self is a prison, a joy-killing, neurosis-producing, disease-fomenting prison. Lord, would you deliver us from ourselves, our self-centeredness, our disease-fomenting prison? Deliver us, we pray, from self. In Jesus' name, amen.
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2: I did not have a place to live, but God prepared a person who understood my situation and gave me a place to stay in His church. 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I was still listening to your program when someone gave me a Bible, which I began reading and comparing your radio messages. God touched me and I gave my life to Him. 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My current job did not make much in wages, but I buy tracks and give them to others like me so that they will also know about Christ and also about the love that changed me.
1: Like many of the testimonies we hear, this woman's life was filled with multiple influences. The church reached out to her, someone gave her a Bible, and the Christian broadcast she heard on FEBC helped her grow in her understanding so that she could come to faith. And what a faith she had. With the minimal wages she has, she uses that money to buy tracts and share the gospel with other people. Would you take a lesson from this woman in India today and reach out in some way to demonstrate your faith by sharing the truth of Jesus Christ?
0: It's a great story. 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
3: Have you ever felt totally alone, like no one understood or cared about you? 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

0: That is Chris Tomlin, How Good It Is, here on Sunday Praise on Moody Radio. Good morning, it's John Hemmer. Why is it that forgiveness is one of the hardest things to navigate? Forgiveness is one of the hardest things to show sometimes. It's one of the hardest things to grant somebody. I think it's because when it comes to forgiveness, it's such a personal thing. You know what I mean? And if you've been there before, you're not the only one. I've been there before as well. You know, forgiveness, really what it is, forgiveness is unlocking the door to set someone free. And when you do that, you realize that you were actually the prisoner, because that's what it is. When you forgive someone, you are just releasing yourself of that burden. Forgiveness is not weakness at all. An interesting thing about weakness, though, you know, God is greater than our weakness. Actually, it's our weakness that reveals how great God is. You see, God is with us in everything, not just some things. He's with us in everything. And you know what? If you're going through a situation even this morning where you are struggling with forgiveness, God is right there with you. He's right there with you. And he wants to take that off your shoulders. Let him. It's not going to be easy. But the more you let him do that, that's when things start to change.
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3: 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Test me and know my anxious thoughts. 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I'm Arlene Pellicane, author of Parents Rising.
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0: It's We the Kingdom with Rescue Me here on Sunday Praise on Moody Radio. Good morning. It's John Hemmer. This is the best news ever, really. Now think about this. Now think about just where you've been. Think about where you are right now. Think about how you feel, what you're going through, right? And apply this to all of that, okay? You have never lived one moment unloved. Let that sink in for a minute. I mean, it's sinking in for me. I mean, how incredible is that? You and I have never, ever lived one moment unloved. And what you and I have in Christ is greater than anything we do not have in this life. Wow. Isn't God good? I got a song that talks more about that next, right here on Sunday Praise. Hold on.
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0: That is John Reddick with The Way here on Sunday Praise on Moody Radio. Good morning, my friend. It's John Hemmer. All right, so check this out. Imagine fear right here, and you got faith right there. Two separate things, right? Fear and faith. Fear and faith. Now, fear hates faith. You know why? Fear is control, and faith is freedom. But the thing is, faith is this opportunity to trust in the Lord, but faith doesn't make things easy. It makes things possible. So what do we do with that? Maybe you're going through something right now in your life and you are so tired of being afraid. You are so tired of worrying about this thing and you don't know what to do. You know, you're not alone. You are not alone, my friend. I want to encourage you and challenge you to do this, all right? Look back and think about how many times in how many ways the Lord has rescued you, how the Lord has led you and carried you to where you are right now this morning as you and I are together. Okay, he's not going to quit now. He's not going to fail you. He never has. He never will. That's not what he does. He loves us. He loves you. If you were the only person on this earth, he would have sent his son to do everything for you. So when you do feel that worry and that fear, give that to the Lord and say, you know what, God, this is yours. I don't want this anymore. And the more you do that, your perspective starts to change.
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2: Hi, my name is J.D. Barrow, a pastoral studies major at the Moody Bible Institute. The MBI verse of the week is found in Mark 16:19-20. After the Lord Jesus had spoken to them, he was taken up into heaven. He sat at the right hand of God. Then the disciples went out and preached everywhere, and the Lord worked with them and confirmed his word by the signs that accompanied it. That's Mark 16:19-20, the Moody Bible Institute, verse of the week.
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0: It is Cherian with testimony here on Sunday Praise on Moody Radio. Good morning, my friend. It's John Hemmer. Thank you so much for just spending some time listening. Have you ever had this happen to you where you thought you had this perfect plan? Maybe it wasn't perfect, but it was a plan, and it seemed to be going very, very well. Everything seemed to be on track. Everything looked normal, and all of a sudden, the wheels fall off. Everything gets flipped upside down. It feels like someone just took the rug and yanked it out from under you, and you're kind of like, what is going on? Like, why is this happening? I thought this would actually work. I thought this was going to be the thing that was going to work in my life. Here's the thing. When those things happen to us, here's some perspective. That could very well be God protecting us from something that was never meant for us. See, he's always, always with us, and he knows things that we don't know. He can see things that we don't see, and he will give us everything we need right when we need it. I got a song that talks more about that next. Hold on.
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0: That is Gateway with Claire Smith. That song is called Who Else here on Sunday Praise on Moody Radio. Good morning. It's John Hemmer. Here's some perspective for us, okay? Storms without God will break us, okay? But storms with God, those storms will actually build us. So where do we go with that? I mean, what do we, I don't know, how do we navigate that? What does that look like? What does that mean? Well, what if you and I broke it down like a fraction and really got crazy? And what if we realized that talking about our problems is a bad habit? And what if we stopped doing that? What if we broke that habit and talked about the joys in our life instead? I wonder how many things would change if we'd simply go from talking about our problems to talking about our joys, and at the same time keeping God in the middle of everything using push, P-U-S-H, pray until something happens.
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0: And Zach Williams, Wait For Me. New stuff there on Sunday Praise on Moody Radio. Good morning. It's John Hemmer. I love this. It is okay to be a mess in front of God. It is okay to be a mess in front of God. You don't have to have it all together. What does he say to us in Scripture? He says, come as you are. He doesn't say, okay, go do this, go clean yourself up, and go pay this money over here, and go do this good deed. And no, he says, no, right here, right now, you come as you are. I love you just the way you are. That is love. He loves us so much. I mean, check this out. Christ's love, his love for us, is when a man dies for us on the cross to pay for our sin, and at the same time, he knows all too well that you and I might reject him. I want to say that again, all right? Love is when a man dies for us on the cross to pay for our own sin, and he at the same time knows all too well that you and I might reject him. That is true love. I got a song that talks more about that next. Hold on.
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1: Saul of Tarsus was a hard nut to crack. He was murdering Christians. But God stopped him, saved him, and he became the great apostle. Augustine lived a wild life. And one day in a garden, God stopped him. And Augustine became one of the greatest theologians in the history of the world.
0: And that means it's not too late.
1: Any man too hard for God? 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
3: Whatever storm you're in right now, Jesus has permitted it. 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
4: This is Living a Legacy with Dr. Crawford Lawrence. Crawford served as senior pastor of Fellowship Bible Church in Roswell, Georgia. Great to be with you again. We always appreciate having you be a part of our radio or online congregation. So, are you going through a storm today? What do you suppose God is trying to teach you through it? Well, we hope today's message is just what you need to hear. Crawford's been leading us through the Gospel of Matthew in a series called For His Kingdom. And today he'll finish last week's message, He Can Calm My Storm. It's a look at the story of the disciples with Jesus in a boat on stormy seas. Crawford joins me here before we get to the message. Crawford, thinking of folks who've joined us in recent weeks, what's the key to understanding the Gospel of Matthew?
5: That we exist for the interest of the King and His kingdom. Mm-hmm. And it's not about a private Christianity. It's not about just me and Jesus or using Jesus to help me get through life. Don't get me wrong, there is the personal dimension to that, obviously, but it's the other way around. We exist to serve the interests of the King and the kingdom, and the Sermon on the Mount outlines how kingdom people live.
4: What was the reaction to the series by those in your church, Crawford? Do you remember?
5: Seeing the series and the constant emphasis that we exist for the interests of the King and the kingdom created a sense of excitement and movement in the hearts and lives of our people. And where you put these issues that Jesus speaks to in its proper context with regard to wanting to live like kingdom people live. Mm-hmm. And it was really gratifying. I mean, mm-hmm. there are people who came to Christ through the series. There are those who had their eyes open to realize that we are part of a movement of God's Spirit here this side of heaven. And so it was an exciting time.
4: Well, that's great. And hopefully that's the same kind of reaction listeners are feeling as we progress through Matthew each week. All right. Thank you so much, Crawford. If you're not able to stay with us for all of today's message, you can check it out anytime on your computer or smartphone. 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Our text is Matthew chapter 8, verses 23 through 27. 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
3: Now, here, I want to pay attention to the text here. Sometimes the English doesn't capture what's really going on here. Once again, verse 24 says, "And behold, there arose a great storm on the sea, so that the boat was being swamped by the waves, but he was asleep." A great storm. The Greek word for storm here is an interesting word, and you'll know it as soon as I say it. It is a Greek word, seismos. We get the English transliteration seismograph or having to do with an earthquake. Most scholars believe that this was not just a violent storm, but this was a tsunami. They had never experienced anything like this before. That's the reason why you got seasoned fishermen, Peter, James, and John, you know, the family business. You had seasoned fishermen saying that, look, we ain't never seen anything like this, and we're going to make it. And then on top of that, they got irritated with Jesus.

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1: Hi, I'm Johnny Erickson Tata. When you read Luke chapter 9 and hear those words of Jesus, "Follow me," how does that resonate with you? Today, in our age of easy believism, when Jesus says, "Follow me," some think that he's saying, "Try it out. See how it feels to follow me. See if it works for you. 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In other words, though most of us would not admit it, we follow Jesus incrementally, in little flashes of fervency. We are not really all in. And if I'm describing you, read Luke chapter 9 again and see how the words of Jesus, "Follow me," carry a strong and serious sense of mission. It is a call on your life. So today, untangle yourself from every old way of living and every bad habit. Then turn and follow your Lord. Don't look over your shoulder at what you might be leaving behind. The path before you is so much brighter with Jesus leading the way.
2: 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If we look good, then everybody will think we are good. But God looks on the inside. The Bible says all of us have sinned, so our core, our heart, needs to be cleansed. 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Then call us at 1-888-NEED-HIM.
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5: The words adjustments and modifications may sound like they come from a manual for robots or the latest app, but all of us can admit, as human beings, we could benefit from some occasional tweaking and minor and sometimes major changes. 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Test me and know my anxious thoughts. See if there is any offensive way in me and lead me in the way everlasting." Why not ask a family member today, "Is there anything I can do to be a better spouse, parent, sister, or brother?" Having an open heart to correction and being willing to change go a long way in relationships. Instead of digging in your heels and saying, "I will not change," be adaptable, be teachable. I'm Arlene Pellicane, author of Parents Rising.
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0: Through the Bible is a 5-year study of God's entire Word, and together we discover God's purposes in history and our lives, found only when we believe in Jesus Christ. Do you know Him yet?
1: I'm Ruth Kramer with Mission Network News. An American missionary doctor in the Democratic Republic of the Congo had to evacuate after coming down with Ebola. Mission Aviation Fellowship works closely with the mission hospital in Niankundi. Amidst an Ebola outbreak, Brad Hoagland with MAF tells us,
2: unfortunately, Dr. Peter Stafford, one of the doctors, contracted Ebola and had to be evacuated out on a special flight and is in Germany now for treatment. But we took his family and brought them over to Uganda, and we assume they're joining their dad and husband in Germany at this time.
1: MAF also evacuated another doctor who was exposed to Ebola. MAF staff involved in the evacuations remain healthy and committed to their gospel work in DRC. Continue to pray for Dr. Stafford's healing. And the gospel changes lives, yet many people are hesitant to talk about their faith. Go Day is a movement to equip and inspire people to share the gospel on Pentecost Saturday. This year, it's on May 23rd, 2026. John Podaiti with Bibles for the World explains that they're partnering with Go Day to provide Gospels of John in 51 languages to be distributed in 24 countries.
3: We are printing 1,363,300 scriptures, Gospels of John, for this initiative. 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So we would just ask that the listeners would pray for these scriptures as they go out.
1: 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I'm Ruth Kramer.
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3: Nobody told them to pray. 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
1: Throughout Paul's first letter to the Thessalonians, we have some powerful principles to live by. And all this week, I've been sharing these enduring truths that are so vital and necessary to become mature in Jesus Christ. I've called these truths models of maturity, God's household model, God's message, and follow-up communication. 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
2: 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And as spiritual leaders, we should always model this faith, hope, and love to those we lead. To do this, we are to function as godly fathers and mothers to those we lead in the church. Furthermore, we must clearly and consistently teach people God's divine message as it unfolds in the totality of Scripture. And following Paul's model, we must be in contact with new believers to make sure they're growing spiritually.
1: These indeed are powerful principles to live by if we're to help believers in the church mature and measure up to the stature of Jesus Christ. To what extent is your church reflecting faith, hope, and love? To what extent is your church functioning as a loving household? To what extent are you learning the Word of God? And to what extent are you helping new believers become mature in Jesus Christ?
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0: Alleluia from Elevation, part of our Sunday praise and worship this Memorial Day weekend. I'm Dodd Morris, encouraged, of course, to remember the sacrifices and honor the memories of those who paid the ultimate price so we could enjoy the great freedoms we have in this nation. The Bible talks a lot about remembering as well. The walk down memory lane gives ample opportunity to sing God's praise and give thanks. Dustin Crowe, in his article called The Importance of Remembering, says, "Grateful remembering compels us to turn and trust today in the one who proved himself trustworthy in the past. How does it help us fight forgetfulness and contribute to diligent memory?" As discussed by Charles Spurgeon and Dustin Crowe's article on her sister site, Bible to Life, you can access it at praiseandworship.org.
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3: 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With Seeking Him, I'm Nancy DeMoss Wagmuth.
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3: Hi, I'm Johnny Erickson Tata. When you read Luke chapter 9 and hear those words of Jesus, "Follow me," how does that resonate with you? Today, in our age of easy believism, when Jesus says, "Follow me," some think that he's saying, "Try it out. See how it feels to follow me. See if it works for you. Give it a 30-day risk-free trial." In other words, though most of us would not admit it, we follow Jesus incrementally, in little flashes of fervency. We are not really all in. And if I'm describing you, read Luke chapter 9 again and see how the words of Jesus, "Follow me," carry a strong and serious sense of mission. It is a call on your life. So today, untangle yourself from every old way of living and every bad habit. Then turn and follow your Lord. Don't look over your shoulder at what you might be leaving behind. The path before you is so much brighter with Jesus leading the way.
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0: It's Crazy Money Day. Hi, I'm Chuck Bentley with My Money Life from Crown. Charles Barkley of NBA fame learned to handle money the hard way. Young and wealthy beyond wisdom, Barkley spent impulsively. He gambled millions, once losing $2.5 million in several hours. He spent nearly $30,000 on his clothes in one day, more than anyone in his family had earned in their life. And he bought cars. Julius Irving, or Dr. J, saw the red flags and gave Charles some strong advice. Barkley says the encounter went like this. Dr. J said, "How many cars do you have?" Charles said, "Five." "Well, how many of them can you drive at the same time? Why do you have five cars?" Charles didn't have a good reason. "Son, take all those cars back and get one nice car. You've got $400,000 sitting around in your driveway. That money's going to be worth millions if invested properly." Now in his 60s, Barkley wants younger athletes to learn to think long term. He tells them to have one car and one house. Invest wisely and avoid falling into a lifestyle trap. Barkley's estimated net worth is now around $70 million. He's one of the most financially stable of the former NBA players. That's crazy. Friends, when tempted to buy something we don't need or can't afford, let's remember this lesson. As the Apostle Paul said in 1 Corinthians 10:13, no temptation is unique, and God always provides a way out. Self-control is key in finding financial freedom. 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We plan to celebrate all that God has done through Crown over the last 50 years. 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
2: 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Life is a journey. And we're traveling right alongside you. 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

0: Blanca with Ryan Ellis. It's called I'm Yours. It's part of our Sunday praise and worship. I'm Dot Morris. This long holiday weekend with Memorial Day, of course, we're thinking about the sacrifices that others have made on our behalf and the freedoms we enjoy in this country. Romans 12:1 talks about sacrifice too. In his little book called Face Down from the Worship Series, Matt Redman says, worship is always in reply to revelation. And as we begin to see the all-deserving worth of God, it produces an all-consuming response in us, every thought, every word, every deed submitted in reply to his lordship. It's worship with a price, a living sacrifice. Bible says, in view of God's mercy, we should offer our bodies as living sacrifices, holy and pleasing to God. This, after all, is your spiritual act of worship. Romans 12:1.
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3: Pressure is mounting on the Cuban government. A U.S. aircraft carrier, the Nimitz, and its escort warships have now arrived in the southern Caribbean, they say as a show of force and not a prelude to military action. Cubans are now spending as many as 22 hours a day without electricity. Fuel and food are in short supply. Protests on the rise. U.S. Secretary of State Marco Rubio, the son of Cuban immigrants himself, made a rare direct appeal to the Cuban people this week in Spanish. He pointed fingers at the Cuban government and said, they caused this crisis by plundering billions of dollars and withholding the country's resources from the people. How long can the Cuban people survive without basic goods and services? How will this standoff end? Only the Lord knows, but in the meantime, we can do this. We can pray for the people of Cuba. I'm David Wolin at haventoday.org.
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0: If you hadn't heard, his brother passed away unexpectedly just last month. Continue praying for John Reddick, singing away as part of our Sunday praise and worship. I'm Dot Morris. Maybe that you've experienced a loss recently, too. We'd like to remember you in prayer. Drop us a line through the prayer wall at praiseandworship.org.
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0: are you looking forward to meeting when at last you reach heaven? If I could do it all over again. Christian leaders share the most important lessons of their lives. Josh McDowell is a world-renowned Christian apologist and author. So, who does he want to meet when he gets to heaven?
1: The leper in Mark 2. Believe it or not, I want to know what caused him to leave the graveyards and to come to Jesus, where he could have been killed at any moment. It's one of the greatest decisions I've ever seen in life. He came to Jesus and prayed the most pathetic prayer recorded in the Scripture. He said, "Lord, if thou wilt, thou can make me clean." He did not doubt the power of Christ. He didn't say, "If you can." He said, "If you will, you can make me clean." He doubted the compassion of Christ, not the power of Christ. And what was it? Did he see some other testimonies, the blind man in Matthew 9, whatever? What was it that caused him to come?
0: Author, pastor, and radio host Steve Brown is looking forward to having a conversation when he gets to heaven. He wants to
2: talk to C.S. Lewis. His son, by the way, is a good friend of mine. And I love to listen to stories that have never been published anywhere about his stepfather. But I would like to sit down with him and say, "Dr. Lewis, you didn't really say that, did you? What did you mean when you wrote that? And did you ever feel that the Holy Spirit was talking through you and that you would touch the life of this old cynical preacher?" So I'd like to spend time with him.
0: Author, pastor, and radio host Steve Brown. This has been a production of Moody Radio, a ministry of Moody Bible Institute, based on the book, If I Could Do It All Over Again.
3: 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What really fulfills a person? Well, it actually isn't a what, but a who. It's Jesus. 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
5: We have communed with fullness. 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
6: Welcome to Revive Our Hearts Weekend. I'm Dana Gresh. Doing okay today? I wish we were in my kitchen together right now, because I feel the need to cook something. I do love some good comfort food, and one of my all-time favorite recipes is slow-cooked pot roast. You know, the kind that just falls apart with a fork, and I usually serve it with roasted carrots, mashed potatoes, because my husband is fanatical about those, and of course, some good gravy. Did you know the act of preparing the meal, cutting the vegetables, adding the spices, putting the meat in the oven actually gets your body ready to eat? Yeah, there's scientific evidence, friend. Your stomach starts to work and rumble when you do those things. Then when you pull that perfectly roasted meat out of the oven, well, ooh, that smell makes your mouth water. You gather your friends or family around the table and yum, you eat. You eat till you're full. Sometimes too full. And then the next day you do it all over again. But imagine with me a different kind of fullness. One that doesn't make you feel bloated. One that leaves you satisfied. The mission of Revive Our Hearts is to call women to freedom, fullness, and fruitfulness in Christ. Last week, we unpacked freedom and looked at what it meant to be free in Christ. Today, I want to share with you what this fullness in Christ is all about. Let's start with some Bible teaching from Nancy DeMoss Wolgemuth. She spent some time teaching on the book of Joshua. Today, we're going to hear Nancy zeroing in on one verse as she talks about fullness. To help really understand where she's going, I want to remind you of a few things. You remember Caleb and Joshua, two of the men who spied out the promised land? Well, years later, they are in the process of divvying up portions of that land between some of the people of Israel. Caleb's daughter asks for land too. Here's her request from Joshua chapter 15, verse 18. She got off her donkey and Caleb said to her, "What do you want?" She said to him, "Give me a blessing. Since you have given me the land of Negeb, give me also springs of water." And he gave her the upper springs and the lower springs. Here's Nancy.
7: As I have meditated on this passage where she says, "Give me also springs of water," that New Testament passage has come to my mind from John chapter 7, where Jesus stood up on the last day of the feast and he cried out, "If anyone thirsts, let him come to me and drink. Whoever believes in me, as the scripture has said, out of his heart will flow rivers, springs of living water." Jesus said, "I want you to be full, full and overflowing, to water your heart and so your heart can water other hearts. Out of his innermost being, if he believes in me, will flow these rivers of living water." Now this he said about the Spirit, whom those who believed in him were to receive. Jesus said it's the Spirit of God that fills your cup, that causes you to overflow, that waters the dry and arid and barren land of your heart and makes you fruitful. It's the Holy Spirit who produces love and joy and peace and patience and kindness, goodness, gentleness, produces those fruits in our lives that would be otherwise barren and hard and parched and cracked. And I think you know as well as I do that that's what our lives would be apart from the ministry of the Holy Spirit. So that's why we say, "Lord, I believe. Would you give me a blessing? Would you give me springs of water to go with this land that you've given me?" The last part of verse 19 says, "And he gave her the upper springs and the lower springs." She said, "Give me springs of water." She wasn't picky about which ones. But he gave her her heart's desire and more. What a generous dad. He had enough to spare. He gave out of his abundance. He was generous with his daughter. And what a picture of our generous Heavenly Father. He says, "I have enough. You want springs? I'll give you upper and lower springs. There's not too much. It's not too much to ask that I would do this for you." Remember that passage in Luke chapter 11 where Jesus talks about asking your Father for good gifts? He says, "I tell you, ask, and it will be given to you. Seek, and you will find. Knock, and it will be opened to you. For everyone who asks receives, and the one who seeks finds, and to the one who knocks it will be opened." Then he says, "What father among you, if his son asks for a fish, will instead of a fish give him a serpent? Or if he asks for an egg, will give him a scorpion?" He says, when your children ask to have their basic needs provided, are you going to give them something that's going to bite them? Something dangerous? No. Then he says, verse 13 of Luke 11, "If you then who are evil..." You are less than perfect parents, as any parent would acknowledge. "If you know how to give good gifts to your children, how much more will the Heavenly Father give," what? "Give the Holy Spirit to those who ask him." You want more of God in your life? Now, I know that theologically there's a sense in which you can't get more of God in your life than you already have. If you're a child of God, you already have the Holy Spirit in you. But Jesus talks about asking for the flow and the fullness of the Holy Spirit in our lives. And I wonder how many of us are living as spiritual beggars when we might be living as spiritual princes and princesses and kings. We might be living in abundance if we would just ask. I'm ashamed when I think back of how many times in my Christian life I have been scrimping and scraping and just barely holding it together, just surviving. How you doing? Oh, not bad under the circumstances. Well, what are you doing there? What am I doing there? And why aren't we asking God for fullness? Now, I'm not saying that when you have the fullness of the Spirit flowing through your life, that your life will be easy, that it will be problem-free. You may have more problems than you did before. But there ought to be a fullness. Out of his innermost being will flow rivers of living water. Psalm 23, my cup overflows. And I don't find very many Christian women today, myself included many times, who are pictures of overflowing abundance. We're just kind of trying to hang on to the rapture, you know? Exhausted, frazzled, frenzied, frustrated, fearful. Ladies, our lives ought to exemplify the fullness that there is through life in Christ and in his Spirit. So how do I get it? Ask your Father. Ask him. Say, Lord, I thank you for what you have given me, for the land that you've given me, but would you give me springs to water it? I pray as I come into these sessions, I want to teach the word. I want to teach it faithfully. I've done the study, and I pray for clarity and to be able to deliver these messages. But I'll tell you one thing I pray probably more than anything else, and that's, Lord, would you anoint me with the power of your Holy Spirit? May it come with fullness. May it flow forth. May it not be just words on a page, but may it give life and health and strength and grace to those who hear. May it be anointed with the power of your Spirit. You say, well, I'm not a speaker. Are you a mom? Are you a wife? Are you a grandmom? Are you a single woman in the workplace? Are you a student? Maybe a high school student sitting back there on the back row. What is your season of life? Ask God for the fullness of his Holy Spirit. Pray for it. Ask him to fill you and to overflow through you to give blessing and life to others.
8: Why aren't we asking God for fullness? That's what Nancy just challenged us with. Let's just sit with that a bit. Now, let's get down to the brass tacks of how this all works. How God fills ordinary women, like you, like me. And let's find out why we might not be asking. I want to share the story of Stacy Salisbury and how she experienced fullness in Christ. God's word was part of her life, but not her focus. She looked to other things to satisfy her. God wasn't enough for her. She was looking for the next thing, always the next thing. In high school, it was comparison and body image. Then in college, it was diets, weight, beauty. Then marriage, then kids. And she kept asking, why does this not satisfy me like I thought it would? Stacy talked with Nancy and me, and she shared what was the tipping point for her to begin to experience fullness in Christ.
9: Kind of had enough. I was tired of being discontent. I had so many wonderful things, so many blessings that God had given me, and yet I still wanted more. Even with kids, you know, it became, well, now I need my alone time. Well, now I need date nights. Well, now I need a vacation. Oh, wait, now we need a bigger house.
8: Yeah.
9: And I didn't like what was coming out of me. I knew the discontentment wasn't right. And by the grace of God, he woke me up, and he did that through scripture. I was reading in my Bible one day, and I will never forget this moment. I was studying the book of Genesis, so I had been in the Word. Mm-hmm. I had been reading, but I would say it was just a part of my life. It wasn't where I was seeking for satisfaction, but I opened up my Bible. I had been studying in Genesis 15, and in Genesis 15:1, God says to Abraham, Abraham, I am your very great reward. And I thought, wow, is God my reward?
8: Wow.
9: He had been maybe a part of the blessing in my life, but he was not my reward. And it struck me how much I wanted God to be my reward.
8: Wow. The picture I'm getting in my head is, I don't know, Stacy, sweet,
6: middle school, high school, college, young mom, Stacy, really loves Jesus, but she's waiting for the next award or reward he's going to give her, right? For following him.
9: Yes.
6: And suddenly now you're realizing, I don't want something in his hands. I want it to just be him, his presence that is the reward.
9: Yes. Yes. And it was a switch in thought for me.
6: Hmm.
9: It wasn't the blessings of God that I was seeking. Well, it was, but it didn't need to be. It needed to be him. He needed to be the one thing above all else that I was seeking.
10: And practically, what changed at that moment? What did you do differently? Were you just thinking differently? How did that change the trajectory for you?
9: You know, first, I confessed my sin. I realized that I had been chasing all of these other things, and not that they were bad things, but just spending years of begging God for this or that. But what if we beg God for him? And so I started doing that. Lord, I don't know how to do this well, but give me more of you. That's what I need in my life. I want you to be my reward. And so I prayed and I asked him to fill me with that longing for him. And what a prayer to pray, right? He is faithful to do that.
10: Yeah.
9: And he did.
6: Did it change overnight? You read that Bible verse, you prayed that prayer, and suddenly your mind was in alignment with that truth, or did you still find yourself slipping into the desire for things or other rewards?
9: Definitely still found myself slipping back into it. You know, my eyes had been awakened to the truth, but it is still a constant fight for God to be my reward and not this or that, or success in this area, you know, that's something that I could chase now, or even for certain successes with my children.
10: Yeah.
9: And so it's a constant fight and reminder. I have to be in God's word daily if I'm going to be able to fight against that. But there was also a joy that had been missing. That was a gift. You know, I don't think that contentment is something that we can conjure up. I can't tell myself, okay, Stacy, now you need to be content with this. You can do this. You can do this. Contentment was really a gift I found God gave me as I spent time with him. It was a blessing that I received from him.
10: Well, you come to realize what a great treasure he is, and that there is no... that he's the all-surpassing treasure, that there is no one more beautiful, more lovely, more wonderful, more desirable than Christ. And all these other things, good as they may be, lose their allure, their shininess. I'm thinking of that verse at the end of 1 John chapter 5. The last verse of the epistle of 1 John says, "Little children, keep yourselves from idols." That suggests to me that this isn't a one-time happening for us. Like, I realize I've been looking to things and people other than Jesus to satisfy me. So I say no to them. I say yes to Jesus. And now I'm just worshiping him with all my heart for the rest of my life. There was a great theologian of the past who said, our hearts are idol factories. We're always manufacturing. We're coming up with new replacements and substitutes and things and people and experiences that we think will satisfy us. And so the Apostle John says, you got to be like doing heart work all the time to make sure that you're not falling back into longing for and clinging to and loving anything less than Jesus, right?
9: Yes, you have to take every thought captive, every thought. And yet Psalm 16:11, and here's one of the rewards that we can look forward to when it's the Lord we're seeking first and foremost, says, "You make known to me the path of life. In your presence, there is fullness of joy. At your right hand are pleasures forevermore." I love that verse.
10: And the fullness he's offering us, in the verse you just quoted, it talks about it, his right hand are pleasures forevermore. That reminds me of another passage in Psalm 73 that says, "I am continually with you. You hold my right hand." So at his right hand are pleasures. He's holding our right hand. "You guide me with your counsel. Afterward, you will receive me to glory." And then this I just think it's such a piercing question. Whom have I in heaven but you? And there is nothing on earth that I desire besides you. Doesn't mean there aren't good things on earth, good gifts God gives us, but he's saying compared to the joy, the priceless pleasures and treasure of knowing you and having you, those other things look like, you know, they're baubles. They're not necessary. They may be cute and pretty, but they're not essential. So he says, there's nothing on earth that I desire besides you. My flesh and my heart may fail, and all the things that my flesh and my heart gravitate to, but God is the strength of my heart and my portion forever.
11: Thank you, God, that you long to give good gifts to your children, and you long to fill us with you, to satisfy us with you. One of the gifts he gives us is food. Remember I shared about making a meal at the beginning of our time together? Well, I think a bunch of us love our food. And if you've read the Bible for any length of time, you probably know that there is a link between denying yourself food and wanting more of God. It's called fasting. Here's Ashrita Tutu with Nancy and me explaining the purpose of fasting.
12: I would say fasting is an object lesson taught by the Spirit of God that helps us learn that we were created to find satisfaction in God alone. And fasting is not unique to Christian or Jewish culture. Fasting was actually common in ancient cultures, and we find it in Buddhism and different religions around the world. But in the Christian experience, in our walk with Jesus, fasting is a way to open our hearts to him and say, Lord, reveal what has taken root in my heart that is threatening the growth of your word in my life. Fasting is purposefully setting aside a good gift to say, I want something better. Right? Food is a good gift.
11: And for a time.
12: For
11: a season.
12: Yes. Yeah. Food is a good gift from a good father meant to turn our hearts to him in worship. And when we fast, we set aside that gift, whether it's food, whether, you know, scripture talks about abstaining from sex when you're fasting in certain situations. That's a good gift as well. It could be, I'm not going to read books for a season. I just want to read scripture. It could be giving up a TV show. It could be giving up social media.
11: Do you think, I want to ask a question here because it's a question I wrestle with a lot and I'm not sure I have the answer, but do we have a biblical model of it being anything other than food, fasting? Like, can we really call it fasting when it's social media or TV or like, is that really biblical?
12: Yeah. Well, I'm glad you brought it up because we don't have a model in scripture for abstaining from anything but food in a fast. But I would use the same word because of the principle. In ancient days, they didn't have TV. They didn't have all these other things. There's so much competing for our attention and affection in our world today.
11: Yeah.
12: That I think the principle still holds true. Turning from something good to say, God, I want something better. I want you. So in my own life, 5 years ago, I went on my first sugar fast. And I felt the Lord, he brought me to Psalm 73, where the psalmist says, whom have I in heaven but you? And earth has nothing I desire besides you. My heart and my flesh may fail, but God is the strength of my heart and my portion forever.
10: And easy to say, not so easy to
12: there's
10: to
12: nothing
10: live.
12: I desire on earth besides you.
11: Wow.
12: And so the Lord drew me into a special time of fasting from sugar. And I'll just say as an aside, if you are pregnant, if you're nursing, if you have medical conditions,
11: right,
12: be wise about this. And so for me in that season, I couldn't go on a complete fast from food, but I noticed sugar had that stronghold in my life. And so I stepped away from sugar for a season. I got all the sugar out of my house, all of the desserts. I told my husband, you know, you don't have to do this, but I'm not going to be making desserts anymore, just so you know. And those first few days, the withdrawal symptoms were real.
11: Headaches. Were you grumpy?
12: Tiredness, grumpiness. Someone brought cookies to work.
11: Oh,
12: I was
11: no.
12: Like, what are you doing to me?
11: Did you want to smack them?
12: Yes. Not a very Christian-y moment. But I went through that withdrawal for a little bit. But what I found I was doing that very first fast is I had given up sugar, but I would snack on crackers. and potato chips. Like I would get the craving trading for something idols. Sweet, and I went to something else instead.
13: Substitutes. Wow.
12: And I didn't even realize what I was doing until again the Lord convicted me. Why are you going to what doesn't satisfy? Come to me. And that, I believe, is one of the keys to Christian fasting. It's not just not eating something. It's replacing that with feasting on God's word,
13: yes.
12: with prayer, with worship, with meditation. It is learning to delight.
14: Feasting on God's word, delighting in him. How often do you truly delight in him? To marvel at his majesty, to wonder at his mercy and grace. This is your invitation. Delight in him. I pray our time today convicted your heart to sit before him and ask him to fill you full to overflowing with him and all that he is. Not sure what to say? Well, here's a prayer that Nancy shared when she was talking about the rivers of living water. Simply say, Lord, I thank you for what you've given me, for the land you've given me, but would you give me springs to water it? Friend, I'm so excited to see what God will do in your life. Getting into God's word and getting God's word into you, that's what we're about at Revive Our Hearts. As we close the books on one ministry year here in about a week and look forward to the next, we're asking God to provide big time. As you may know, we're walking through the Bible with Nancy in 2027 and 2028, and we want women around the world to be able to hear those podcast episodes in their own language, as many as possible. 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Jesus said, you will know them by their fruit. Do you have fruit in your life? 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We'll talk about it next week on Revive Our Hearts Weekend. 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I'm Dana Gresh. 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
15: 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I'm Dodd Morris. You probably know that Scripture teaches following Christ leads to great spiritual blessing, but you know how to really take hold of that. Redemption through his blood, our study next with John MacArthur on Grace to You.
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18: I did not have a place to live, but God prepared a person who understood my situation and gave me a place to stay in his church. 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God touched me, and I gave my life to him. 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
17: Like many of the testimonies we hear, this woman's life was filled with multiple influences,
13: 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And what a faith she had. With the minimal wages she has, she uses that money to buy tracts and share the gospel with other people. 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
20: Hi, my name is J.D. Barrow, a pastoral studies major at the Moody Bible Institute. The MBI verse of the week is found in Mark 16, 19 through 20. After the Lord Jesus had spoken to them, he was taken up into heaven. He sat at the right hand of God. Then the disciples went out and preached everywhere, and the Lord worked with them and confirmed his word by the signs that accompanied it. That's Mark 16, 19 through 20, the Moody Bible Institute, verse of the week.
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26: 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You're responding differently to me. And they begin to respond differently to you. I don't know anything that has the potential of stimulating the spark in a marriage faster than learning the love language of your spouse and speaking it on a regular basis. Almost every week, people say to me, when we read your book on the love languages and we spoke the right language, it literally brought new life into our marriage. And that's what I would hope for you.
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28: Everybody in the world is captive, okay? Everybody that comes into the world is a captive, the Bible says. We are slaves. No man is free. Every person in the world is a slave in their sinful state. And to whom are they slaves? Who is the captor? Who is the captor of every man? Sin. 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
29: Welcome to Grace to You Weekend, the Bible teaching ministry of John MacArthur. I'm your host, Phil Johnson. For over four decades, Melva Givens had an old nickel tucked away in her closet. She died assuming that the coin from 1913 was nothing more than a family heirloom. It wasn't until her children had it appraised that the truth was discovered. Only five of those 1913 Liberty Head nickels were ever minted. Turns out that old coin was worth nearly $3.1 million. Melva was sitting on a gold mine most of her life, and she didn't know it. Well, odds are you don't have a hidden treasure like that in your home, but if you're a Christian, you have access to far greater wealth. Are you taking advantage of riches beyond your imagination, or are you missing out on your spiritual treasure? Find out as John MacArthur continues his study called Richer Than You Think. Now here's John with the lesson.
28: Let's look together at Ephesians chapter 1. Ephesians chapter 1. And we're looking at verses 6 to 10, discussing the theme of redemption as Paul speaks of it in this section. I remember some years ago when my wife used to collect blue chip stamps and green stamps, that every once in a while she'd hand me a pile of books and say we were going to the redemption center to redeem our stamps. And frequently she has coupons which she takes to be redeemed. We talk a lot about redemption, and the word redeemed is not an uncommon word in our vocabulary, but I'm quite confident that the mass of humanity that uses the word doesn't understand its theological implication. The word redeemed and the word redemption is really a very, very vital part of the very core of Christianity. And so we look at the concept of redemption. Now let me give you a definition so that you'll understand its meaning, and then a comparison so that you can see its meaning in contrast to some other terms, and then we'll look at the text itself. First of all, what is redemption? Here's a theological definition. Redemption is an act of God by which He Himself pays as a ransom the price